one of the most innovative and genre-defying native rap groups out there. That was Throne, joined by a protagonist with Keep That Fire Lit. You can find it on their album, Singing Bear Speaks. And I love the half-spoken, half-sung poetry that Muskogee singer and rapper Yahega brings to that song and every song she blesses. I'm Jared Martin.

0: Two roads diverged in a wood, and I took the road less traveled.
1: After all the awkwardness, disasters, and family drama, Mark Critch is finally graduating.
0: Maybe it's about not settling for the way things are, but making your own way.
2: No, it's about jobs.
1: And to move forward, he must hold on to what matters most.
3: Don't give up on your dreams.
1: Say goodbye to a Canadian comedy we've grown up with. Son of a Critch, the final season. Stream now.

it's not. What's the glass half full option? This week we are exploring one of the many ways in which AI might actually help us, through, in this case, facilitating nuclear fusion. We're also going to discuss a more retro, old-school sort of techno threat. Remember that distant time several weeks ago when techno panics were all about social media? Well, we speak to the author of a book about how the internet might be making

0: Thong, thank you for finding time for us. And tell us, what was the soup like? What did it taste like?
1: Hi, Irina. Thank you for having me today. So I thought the broth might be really salty because it's been shimmering and simmering for like 50 years. But surprisingly, it was

0: here you are, you're sitting with a New York...
1: Upper West Side. Every tiresome cliche. Yeah.
0: And I'm sitting across the table from the Canadian equivalent who lives in a, you know, swell town in the Hudson Valley. And so our political views on this align and they're probably pretty expected. What I hear from people elsewhere in the country is you don't understand. Mm-hmm. This is part of our culture. It's hunting. It's in the there's a family element to it, and I'm not being mocking. I'm just being trying to be descriptive here. Yeah. How do you approach if that part of the problem, the Americanness, the frontierness, the sport aspect of it?
1: Reporting this book, I talked to God knows how many people who are engaged in a meaningful way with gun violence prevention. It is astonishing to me how little they talked about gun control. I'm just doing two episodes of my podcast on what's going on in Baltimore, which has experienced over the last 3 years one of the most profound drops in homicide in history.
0: Why?
1: Baltimore is doing a strategy where they sit down and they say, okay, you can identify, looking at police records and doing network maps, the portion of the community at any given time that's at risk for being shot or shooting. It's relatively small. It's 1% population. So then you follow those kids. And when one of them has an argument and shoots somebody else, you go see the family of the and friends of the kid who got shot, and you say, dude, don't retaliate. We got this. We're watching you. Don't do anything. Because that's what it is. It's just these endless cycles of retaliation and revenge. And so they have these meetings every week where they go through names of people. Billy's friend just got shot. Can someone go see Billy? Does anyone know Billy's dad? Or Joey just shot somebody. They're going to come after his family. Can we move the family to a hotel for 2 weeks till things calm down so they don't get caught in a crossfire?
0: So effective policing, intelligent policing.
1: Not just with police, with like community leaders. Mm-hmm. Send the pastor to his house. Pastor knows that family for years. The kid's desperate. Tell him, we'll get him new housing and some, you know, grief counseling because he's lost so many friends over the last, maybe that helps him. Quite recently, Baltimore had more homicides than New York City. Mm-hmm. It is 1/10 the size. Right? They're going to get under 100 this year.
0: And that's without gun control in the way that you and I mean it.
1: Not even talking about guns.
0: Right.
1: Not even talking about guns. Would they love for there to be fewer guns? 100%. They would give their eye teeth for fewer guns. But it's not going to happen. Not if you're Maryland. Are you kidding me? Someone's just driving guns up from North Carolina every day. Like, it's like, why are we engaged in this fantasy that we can wave a magic wand and remove all the guns tomorrow and everything will be fine? In the meantime, people are dying. And so what they're doing is saying, I'm not waiting for this political miracle to happen. I'm going to solve the problem at its root here.
0: Why can't the political miracle happen? The statistics show, polls show, that in fact, for all the talk of guns being part of the American fabric and all the culture and all the rest among so many people, people want it. They see the effect of guns in our society. You think it's worthless at this point to approach things in a national legislative sense?
1: Not worthless. You should simultaneously.
0: Futile.
1: Not futile. I wouldn't even go that far. I'm saying we should simultaneously try to do that. But if that effort takes 40 years, then it's not helping us now, is it?
0: No, and in the meantime, tens of thousands of people are dying.
1: It might take 40 years. Mm-hmm. If you want to wage battle on matters related to the Constitution and those kinds of deeply rooted, we're talking about 50-year increments between defeats and victories, mm-hmm. right? I'm fine. Go ahead, wage your 50-year battle. But I can't wait. The idea that that's what any campaign against gun violence ought to be in its entirety is nonsense.
0: Yeah, there's a fascinating thing in this book. You compare the police departments of Los Angeles and Berlin.
1: Yeah.
0: Similar-ish.
1: Size.
0: Populations.
1: Yeah.
0: LA has 8,500 police officers and Berlin has 18,000.
1: Yeah.
0: What do all those extra police officers do in Berlin?
1: Well, a Berliner would reverse that question and say, how on earth do you cope in Los Angeles?
0: By the way, the debate, of course, on the left here was for quite a while that there should be fewer.
1: Which was an idea so completely at odds with any kind of empirical understanding of what police do. I can't even utter the phrase defund the police without nearly blowing a gasket. So Western Europe and the United States, as a share of GDP, spend roughly the same amount of money

0: because they're predatory, but because they're scared. They're scared, of course. And by the way, correctly, right? And in a world where the police are, in to their eyes, absent and unconnected with the community, who's left to defend themselves? They are, right? One of the Baltimore meetings I write about it, I have in my podcast, they're talking about, they go and see a kid who's, they think is at risk for retaliating. A friend of his gets murdered. And it's the latest in a whole chain of people he's lost. And he's really, really, really, really upset. And they go to him, a police officer and a pastor go and talk to him. And one of the first things they say is, you have to trust that we can take care of this ourselves. We know who the shooter is. That's the first threshold. He thinks he's on his own, right? He's got to carry a gun because he thinks they're going to come by and get him, you know, as, you know, in anticipatory retaliation. Like, that's the kind of dynamic there. You have to establish that the legitimate organizations are strong enough and effective enough that kids don't have to be scared.
1: My friend, it's always great to see you. Malcolm Gladwell, thank you.
0: Thank you, David.
1: Malcolm Gladwell's new book is called The American Way of Killing. He's also the host of the podcast Revisionist History, and you can find many years of Gladwell's writing for The New Yorker on our website, and you can subscribe to the magazine there as well. You know how to do it, newyorker.com. 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

0: places I went to, my friends were the DJs. So I'm saying, tell the boss, you know, to let me on. It's like, nah, Flash, did they tell me that you rubbed a record and you put this crayons and you...
1: Oh, they didn't want any part of that.
0: They didn't want any part of that. I'm like, so I went over to a club called 371 where it was hard bottom. You know, girls was in dresses and high heels. I went to Club 371 and I had my sneakers and my hoodie and my cap on. They said, we don't care who you are. Go away, come back, and dress like you're an adult. You know, so I had to put on hard bottoms, you know, a blazer, take my hat off. And there was a guy by the name of Reggie Wells.
1: Mm-hmm.
0: I said, Reggie, do you think that is possible? Can I get on for a few minutes? And he says, all right, I'm going to let you get on some of my time, because I guess apparently there were DJs that had their particular hour or their shift. He says, I'm going to let you get on some of my shift. And I went in there and I played Freedom and I played Apache, but I played this all in my fashion. I call them wafers, and I put these on the platter.
1: So these are these kind of felt things that you put under the record.
0: Right.
1: With this looks like the kind of paper you use for cookings, right? This is wax, just plain wax paper.
0: Right, because when you first buy the turntable, Dave.
1: Comes on the rubber.
0: If I tried to go counterclockwise, it's impossible.
1: Right.
0: Right, so of course friction.
1: Right.
0: So I said to myself, my mother's a seamstress, and I was very familiar with polyester, rayon, silk, leather, suede, cotton, denim. And I remember running to the nearest fabric store, and I go in there, and I'm going through all the aisles, and I'm feeling all the materials, and I go like this. I say, felt. And I felt very familiar with felt. This is because in grade school, we would make letters. And use Elmer's glue and cut them out, and we would get like stars, you know. So I was very familiar with this, and I remember taking that and putting this on the platter and then putting the record on top of the felt. But there still was a degree of resistance because I could see that the platter could not move comfortably
1: right, clockwise.
0: So I said, Mom makes chocolate chip cookies, and it's the stuff that my sisters and them cook with. And I remember cutting this out to size of the record. So I put that on the platter, and I put
1: the felt over the wax paper, and then the record, and then you got the
0: platter was happily moving forward, and I can do all these things.
1: And you still use those materials
0: today?
1: Yeah,
0: I still use it. I said, there's no way in hell I could go on stage without them. I still use these.
1: Tell me a little bit about another early recording of yours that was huge, The Message.
2: It's like a jungle sometimes. It makes me wonder how I keep from going under. It's like a jungle sometimes. It makes me wonder how I keep from going under.
1: And this is a pretty political song in some ways. It's comes from the heart, but
0: I'm not a rapper though, so I can't really go too deep into what this song meant politically.
1: But it means something to you. You play a big role in it.
0: I think that the rappers played a big role in this song here, and I think what happened with this song, it's a gift, and I want to say a curse, is because
1: why is that?
0: Grandmaster Flash and the Furious Five. We had a formula like the Chicago Bulls formula, and right. I say this is because.
1: Please tell me you're Michael Jordan in this metaphor,
0: no,
1: right?
0: I'm the coach. So it's like...
1: You're Phil Jackson?
0: So like when I was playing the music, I know how Mel's going to speak. So I know how to play. I know how Creole's going to speak. I know how... And this is all happening. And they had a way of breaking up words. Eeny, meeny, miny, moe. Catch it. Like to see that, you're looking at a person that would normally be saying... the full sentence, and five guys are saying it, and they say this very quickly. So to look at this from a visual perspective, that made us, along with my style of DJing, that made us kings. The era of this song right here broke that formula up. So that was the curse.
1: Hmm.
0: Big song, huge song. I personally think that artists have egos. And

We're going to speak with Dr. Kristen Johnston, whose memoir is a gritty but inspiring story of humanitarian work around the world. And after 8:30, Pop Montreal hosts a talk with two-time Polaris Prize winner Jeremy Dutcher and his mother, Lisa Pearly Dutcher, to talk about their efforts to revive the Wolastoqiyik language. Jeremy, through his work as an artist, and Lisa, through her immersion school in New Brunswick. They explain why it's vital to revive Indigenous languages.

the country today, bringing a sharp drop in temperatures. Environment Canada warns that nighttime lows across rural parts of Ontario and Quebec will plunge near freezing starting tonight. And that is the latest national and international news from World Report. For news anytime, go to our website, cbcnews.ca. I'm John Northcott. Thanks for making us part of your weekend here at CBC News.

0: This with I Can't Help You, I'm Falling Too. News is next.
1: This is CBC News. Good morning, it's 6:30. I'm Stephanie Miles with your CBC News from Montreal. Provincial police say a man alleged to have struck six people with a vehicle early yesterday morning on the site of the Quebec Country Music Festival will be released under promise to appear in court at a later date. Police say the incident in Saint-Tite, about 60 kilometers north of Trois-Rivières, likely was an argument that escalated. The vehicle was intercepted at 5:30 a.m. in Cap-Rouge, a suburb of Quebec City. Sûreté du Québec spokesperson Marc Tessier says alcohol doesn't appear to be involved. The suspect, a man in his 20s, could be charged with reckless driving. The victims were aged between 17 and 21.
2: We have two young women and four young men that are involved. Their injuries are not life-threatening. For the rest, the investigation is still ongoing. We had lots of people to interview. At that time, there were lots of people on the scene, so our investigation is just beginning.
1: The main street in Saint-Tite is expected to remain closed to traffic until the festival, which welcomed some 700,000 attendees over the last 10 days, wraps up later today. And in Rigaud yesterday, farmers and landowners from Ontario and Quebec protested against the development of the proposed Alto high-speed train. They say the section between Ottawa and Montreal would cut through their farmlands and cut through their livelihoods. As Julia Israel reports, hundreds gathered to drive that point home.
3: A crowd of hundreds of people make way for a parade of tractors passing through. Signs in the crowd read no to the high-speed train. They've gathered at Ferme Legault, a focal point of their concern. Jean-Marie is a farmer in Chute-à-Blondeau, Ontario. He says if he had to detour around a train passing through his land using a tractor, it would make an already demanding harvest season even more difficult. The proposed train line is designed to cut travel times between Toronto and Quebec City by half. But the project could also slice right through the multi-generational farm here in Rigaud.
4: On our end,
3: Robert Charon is spokesperson for the United Front against the development.
4: Even if Alto says, well, you know, we're going to go back to the drawing board, they're still going to pass on the land of those farmers.
3: Alto spokesperson Caroline Desrosiers says it wants to limit the impact as much as possible, building overpasses and bridges so farmers still have access to their land and offering long-term compensation.
5: Our willingness and our desire to collaborate with the communities who can be impacted by the project is real.
3: Desrosiers says a more detailed route will be presented this fall, but protesters here from Quebec and Ontario say they already refuse the project completely. Julia Israel, CBC News, Montreal.
1: Many Hydro-Quebec clients in the Quebec City region will find themselves without power this afternoon. The plant outage is expected to affect about 60,000 customers and could last until noon tomorrow. But people with disabilities are wondering why they weren't given a heads up earlier. Sarah Kate Dallaire reports.
6: What we're carrying out is a planned service outage.
7: Hydro-Québec spokesperson Sandrix Bouchard says the power is scheduled to go off Sunday at 5:30 p.m. He says they have to do it so crews can change a piece of equipment.
6: This is work that has to be done before the winter in order to prevent an unplanned outage.
7: But people with disabilities say they should have been notified of the outage sooner.
8: It creates a real, real problem for persons with disabilities.
7: Paul-Claude Bérubé is with the Confédération des organismes de personnes handicapées du Québec, an advocacy group for people with disabilities in Quebec City.
8: Some persons use electric bed. Some others need a ventilator to breathe. Some others need an elevator just to get out from their house.
7: Bérubé says he was only made aware of the planned outage 4 days ahead of time.

0: over.
1: And finally. You're as cold as ice. You're willing to sacrifice. Well, if you're planning to hold on to summer weather, consider this the big chill. A sharp seasonal shift is rolling into parts of the country today, bringing a sudden drop in temperatures. Environment Canada warns that nighttime lows across rural parts of Ontario and Quebec will plunge near freezing.

0: That was Jesse Cook with You Are Looking North from his latest album, Past the Breakwater. Born in Paris and raised in Toronto, Jesse Cook is an award-winning global artist known for his fusion style of guitar playing. He plays a blend of rumba, flamenco, jazz, and other styles from around the world, and he's reached more than 1 billion streams on music and video platforms. Jesse Cook says his new release is a quiet album where he allowed for more space in the music. He's just at the beginning of his tour in Quebec, some of it already sold out, and we caught up with him this week. Jesse Cook, welcome to All in a Weekend.
1: Thank you so much. Thank you for having me. I'm very happy to be here.
0: You say this album is your quiet album. How do you define a quiet song or a quiet album in music?
1: Yeah, this is my grown-up album, really. It's funny because I think I'm best known as, like, you know, somebody who does these dancey, fiery tracks, you know, big global music stew. I like to add Brazilian percussion to

0: That was Jeremy Dutcher with Ulestakon from his 2018 debut album. It is 17 minutes past 8 o'clock. As a result of colonial policies, including residential schools, many Indigenous languages in Canada are endangered. But many Indigenous communities are also dealing with the reality that fewer people can speak fluently enough to pass down their languages. But efforts to revive and revitalize Indigenous languages are happening in a variety of ways across the country, including in Quebec. In 2022, after many years of effort and rallying the community, Lisa Pearlie Dutcher opened the only immersion school that teaches the Gekimin Wolastoqe language in New Brunswick. Her son, two-time Polaris Prize winner Jeremy Dutcher, released his debut album featuring the music of the Wolastoqe Nation. Both Lisa and Jeremy will be at Pop Montreal on September 24th to talk about their respective approaches to revitalizing their language. We caught up with them this week. Lisa and Jeremy, welcome to All in a Weekend.
1: Oh, great.
0: So what's it like, mother and son, to be part of this event together?
2: Oh, well, I can...
3: Gildum?
2: Uh-huh, Gildum. Okay, she says me first. I can speak from this side only, of course, but for me, I'm always so excited anytime that I get to talk or put some light around the work of Gekimin Wolastoqe Immersion School, which is a Wolastoqe immersion program that was started 5 years ago, primarily led by my brave and wonderful and courageous mother, and an amazing group of community people and survivors and people that are invested in creating spaces for our language that didn't exist when I was a young person. So it's really this emergent, beautiful project. And so we were so excited to be asked by Pop Montreal to come and to talk about this thing, because as you said in your introduction, language revitalization looks like many different things, and it has many different prongs to it. So, you know, I'm doing it in music and through art, and Mama's opening up new portals and worlds and institutions to further the strength of our language for the next generation.
0: And Lisa, what's it like to work with your son to do something like this and to sort of present two different scenarios of how you can revitalize language?
3: It's a beautiful gift that I see, and a great opportunity for me to always spend time with my children, and in particular Jeremy at this time. And in this journey of language revitalization, it's a place where you need to have that collective movement behind you. And I feel like, you know, having your children, your family, your extended family, kind of striving for that really helps to make it even more special, because, you know you're doing it for those future generations to come. And just having this opportunity to spend time and the things that we do in the language together is very special. It's very dear to me.
0: I mentioned, you know, that there are some communities that are really struggling to revive their language. And I can recall doing an interview many years ago with two young throat singers who had to learn their language and throat singing from their grandparents.

0: This is CBC News. Good morning. It's 8:30. I'm Stephanie Miles with your CBC News from Montreal. Farmers and landowners from Ontario and Quebec protested in Rigo yesterday against the proposed Alto high-speed train development. They say the proposed path would cut through their farmland and cut through their livelihoods. As Julia Israel reports, hundreds gathered to drive that point home.
1: A crowd of hundreds of people make way for a parade of tractors passing through. Signs in the crowd read no to the high-speed train. They've gathered at Ferme Le Gault, a focal point of their concern. Jean-Marie is a farmer in Chute-à-Blondeau, Ontario. He says if he had to deal

That was Shawn Mendes with Mercy, 15 minutes away from 8 o'clock. Much of Kirsten Johnson's medical career was not spent in clinics. She was treating people in conflict and disaster zones, as well as places around the world with little to no access to medical care. In her field research, she looked into the Darfur genocide at the Chad-Sudan border and audited an HIV/AIDS program in Kenya. Originally from British Columbia, Kirsten moved to Montreal to do her medical residency at McGill University and earn her master's in public health from Harvard University. But her path to becoming a highly respected physician and researcher was anything but predictable. In her memoir titled Humanitarian, Kirsten tells her story of a difficult childhood that led her to move into a punk house and then to a kibbutz in Israel before her career.

war while opposition parties at home are raring to get back to the House to hold him to account. First up, our Sunday politics panel tackles it all. After that, carpe diem, you are what you eat. Take the road less traveled. Discover the true meaning behind some common phrases that most of us get totally wrong. In hour two, the WNBA turns 30 years old this year. It is a

tax. And the jump has been dramatic. Most players of that caliber are solid six-figure salaries now. We have million-dollar players now. And players who are top picks, top rookie picks, have even higher ability to go higher in the bracket. Whereas before, it was all rookies paid the same, no matter...

MPs have been out door knocking and connecting with folks about. They're making the case to say, look, as Conservatives, we are fighting for Canada, and it's a Canada that firmly has a place for Alberta in it, where Alberta is respected, and there's a future where that can be built from.

0: The CBC News is next. And then it's the cost of living with Paul Havershrood.
1: In our polarizing times, one issue Canadians seem to be coming together on? Data centers. A lot of people just don't like them. And so far, they are not being convinced to change their minds.
2: This is CBC News. Good afternoon. It's 12 o'clock. I'm Stephanie Miles with your CBC News from Montreal. Members of Parliament return to Ottawa tomorrow after a busy summer break, and Prime Minister Mark Carney steps back into the House fresh off a whirlwind tour of international diplomacy, including the first ever trip by a Canadian Prime Minister to the nearby French territory of Saint-Pierre-et-Miquelon today. But back home, he faces a fired-up opposition looking to put pressure on the government over the cost of living and the economy. CBC Chief Political Correspondent Rosemary Barton has more.
3: The Prime Minister is coming off an exceptionally busy week, and he's headed into another one. But the legislative agenda is really going to speak to the focus of the government right now, and that is the economy. The big focus, of course, will be on the budget later this fall, but there are a handful of other pieces of legislation that the Prime Minister has said will be some of the most consequential for this government and in decades. One, changes to Canada's labor code, which would explicitly allow the minister responsible to direct the Industrial Relations Board to end work stoppages and order arbitration. That is targeted towards industries that would have implications for Canada's exports, ports, railways, think of things like that. It's the result of consultations this summer, but it could still result in criticism. The government also planning to move forward with its One Project, One Review legislation, again, to speed up infrastructure projects and investment. And of course, that other slightly controversial decision to privatize the operations of some airports in the country. Rosemary Barton, CBC News, Ottawa.
2: As the war between Russia and Ukraine continues with fresh drone strikes overnight, Russia's first wartime parliamentary elections are due to end today. Little opposition is expected to President Vladimir Putin's policies. Voting began Friday, and for the first time, the election included residents of four Ukrainian regions Moscow illegally annexed after the war began, but still doesn't fully control. Voting also is taking place in Crimea, the Black Sea Peninsula that was illegally annexed by Russia in 2014. Authorities in Kyiv denounced the voting in the Russian-held areas as illegal and urged foreign governments not to recognize the results. The Liberal Yabloko Party, the only registered political entity that dares to publicly criticize the war, was removed from the ballot last month by Russia's Supreme Court. The Associated Press reports that one polling station in the Russian-held part of the Donetsk region, voters dropped their ballots in a box as an armed Russian soldier stood nearby and watched. Just as U.S. President Donald Trump's planned ballroom morphed into a secret military complex along the way, so goes his planned Arc de Triomphe. In a post this morning, Trump writes the massive Arc de Triomphe lookalike he wants to erect between the Lincoln Memorial and Arlington National Cemetery in Washington, D.C., will now be a top-grade military complex, able to host drones and snipers while storing ammunition. The potential purpose, as with the ballroom, is classifying the structure as urgent military use,

0: lead to lower fees for those of us who do want to use an airport? Are we going to get lower personal income taxes? All of those things we won't know for a while, but those are all legitimate questions to ask.
1: Let's talk about Canada and the EU. Prime Minister Carney suggesting closer ties. Well, that can make for a sexy headline. You know, could Canada join the EU? But do we have any sense yet of what that could actually mean?

your blood sugar is dropping and you're pissed off, and now something ends up going out an hour late. That can have real consequences. And I'm very interested in those consequences. And I think that kind of subtle, both psychological

network where people from the coast that had coastal products like whale products and people in the interior that had salmon and ooligan and camas or wapato would trade with one another in this area. And then the Columbia is so huge that it goes all the way up into Canada, all the way up to the Rockies, goes all the way to the Snake River,

0: I am Ife Chiwetelu.
1: And today we're basking in the glow of the kindness of strangers. And
0: toasty.
1: Ife, toasty warm. But I will say this. I think, maybe I'm reading the room a bit here, but I think things are a bit tense with the Canada-U.S. relations right now.

0: to take whatever rules the EU passes, and they have to contribute to the EU budget. Now, I don't think that's what Carney or the Canadian officials are really looking at. I think they're looking at something different. That would be along the lines, maybe what they call association arrangements. And these are the kinds of things they have with countries like Turkey. They had one with Chile, they have one with Ukraine. So they have very broad agreements that can cover a lot of different things. It might not be quite as involved as what Norway, Switzerland, and Iceland have.
1: So if we're looking for something different, if we're looking for something less than those countries like

0: U.S., all while operating in a world of spreading regional wars, humanitarian disasters, and existential threats like AI and climate change. Thibaut Camelli is with New York University's Center on International Cooperation.
1: I think what we need at the moment is a dreamer, someone who can inspire and rekindle the world with how great the UN is and what it can bring.
0: That person must also convince the UN

0: Hi, I'm Gordon Lambie, your guest host weekday mornings on Quebec AM. 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
1: Hi, I'm Allison Burnett, your host on Breakaway. Coming up on the program next week, we're going to bring you some sounds and voices from Fall Fest in Quebec City and Townshippers Festival happening this year in Barrie. And we'll get you up to speed as we enter the fourth week of the provincial election campaign. Join us every weekday from 4 until 6 here on CBC Radio 1. And don't forget, you can listen back to any of the interviews that you might have missed or would like to hear again over on the CBC Listen app. Just search for Breakaway and you can reach us anytime at breakaway@cbc.ca.
2: 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And now there's a new permanent dragon, Drew Scott of Property Brothers. They're ready to make big deals and launch entrepreneurs into the big leagues. 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
3: I'm Dr. Brian Goldman. This is White Coat Black Art. And this is Dr. Erin Norris in her own words.
4: I used to be a doctor. My son Judah tells me that I used to be a doctor. If you ask him, he'd say I stopped being a doctor in September 2020, 6 months after the pandemic began. He had returned to middle school and all the grown-ups in his life were returning to their workplaces. Meanwhile, I was still practicing telemedicine from my house. My immune system was suppressed by the disease-modifying drug I was taking for multiple sclerosis, and I was at increased risk of severe COVID. I was still looking after my patients, but a real doctor would have gone back to work at the hospital.
3: That's Erin reading something she first read on stage at Story Slam back in 2023. Story Slam is a TED-style event for doctors at the University of Toronto. As she said, Erin has MS. And doctors with disabilities, like Erin, fight an uphill battle to work as physicians. It's an unspoken rule in medicine. Either you're fully capable of practicing or you can't practice at all. There's almost no in between. Erin used to disguise her MS to keep working. Now she fights for that in between. I wanted to hear Erin's story because her plea sticks with me as I get old and worry that my ER colleagues think I should retire. I think her fight should be everyone's fight. Turns out her house is just a few blocks from mine. Hello.
5: Hi, neighbor. How are you?
3: I'm fine, neighbor. How are you? Who's this?

0: really anything else in the film make you reconsider those feelings towards Drake?
1: Yeah, you know, I am a Drake skeptic on the all the again. I also was like, a short film. This is 15 minutes, right? I was like, oh, there's an hour of this. It's just still going. But then again, here I am being like, I love my Carly Rae Jepsen double album. Give me more, more, more. So for the Drake people, I'm happy. I'm happy for you. I'm happy you're getting this volume of content. You know, I think it's really fascinating that he's